0: Well, what should we do now? You know what? Let me ask the band some questions. Y'all cool with that?
1: Yep.
0: We're gonna start with Johnny.
2: Yeah, what's up?
0: Johnny, one thing I like to ask people, it's very funny because we're in this context together, but when you're improvising like that, mm-hmm. what's happening to you?
2: Man, all sorts of things. I mean, improvising's a journey, so you know, I'm simultaneously, you know, kind of playing things, listening, reacting to what I'm playing, but then also hearing how the other band members engage and listening to them. So it's a whole kind of immersive thing. And then of course there's musical things like, you know, figuring out kind of what key we're in generally, but a lot of the, you know, it's partially logical, partially, you know, music theory or whatever, but also it's just kind of inner intuition, following things and following the ear.
0: Yeah. What about you, Evan?
1: You know, I'll say it's been a minute since I've really improvised with other people, and just doing it by myself, different journey, you know what I mean? And I feel like it was, I kind of rode on everyone else's coattails because Johnny was playing some beautiful stuff, and then Greg was kind of dancing around, and then I was like, you know, I can kind of hang out between that, and just, I don't know, it makes you think in a lot of different ways, and it is, we talked a little bit about D or G, you know, whether we're playing in one of those, and I couldn't figure it out at some points, and so I was like, as long as I don't touch C or C sharp, I'm free. I can do anything else. And so that worked out. But I don't know. It is fun to kind of get in there, and as cliche as it might be, like the get in the zone. Like, you're not really thinking about anything besides people are making noises, and you're kind of making noises with them.
0: Yeah.
1: And it feels good, you know?
0: That collective noise, the joyful noise that Greg and I always talk about.
3: Yeah.
0: I'm going to go. Do you want to spin that mic to Dante?
1: Oh, Dante's got, we'll give him two mics.
0: Yeah.
3: There we go.
0: That's how special, because he's the next, he's coming up hosting.
3: That's right.
0: So he gets two mics.
3: Yeah. That's right.
0: I'm using five because it's my one and a half year anniversary.
3: There you go.
0: Yeah.
3: Five mics for you.
1: Math checks out.
0: Uh-huh.
3: You guys sounded amazing. It was fantastic.
0: Oh, thanks.
3: I mean, it always is. I love listening. I love playing with the ensemble. It always sounds great. This time, due to technical difficulties, I sat out and just listened and enjoyed, but it was great.
0: It's funny that the technical difficulties, you're the one person that bought an acoustic instrument.
3: Yeah. But then the mic became
1: guitar ran out of battery.
0: Yeah,
3: there we go. That's what it was. No, it's always a joy to hear everyone play together.
0: Right. For context, Dante is an incredible musician. I've played him a lot. He's co-hosted and he's filled in for me, and we've played a lot together.
3: Yeah.
0: Yeah.
3: Thank you. Yeah, I love playing with your ensemble usually.
1: But this time it was horrible.
3: Yeah, it's cool. You know? This time, the acoustic instrument held me back.
0: Just when you thought.
3: That's right.
0: Yeah, you're like, this will be easy. Yeah. No, only complex situations right. today.
3: Should have brought the modular.
0: Yeah.
3: Would have worked.
1: It could have. We got one more stereo channel open here for you.
3: See?
0: Yeah. Well, do you want to pass that mic over to Greg?
4: Yeah, first of all, I just want to say it was just amazing to play with you guys. And that's the whole thing for me, is just interfacing with people. Doesn't matter what the context is, but it's, I don't know, you kind of go, I always like to say sideways, but you kind of go sideways, adjacent to yourself, and it's when improvising. And, you know, there's lots of different improvising. There's improvising in strict jazz genre or improvising in rock or whatever, but open, free improvisation is great. And it's just a wonderful thing to be a part of. And it always makes me happy. And Chaz and I have talked about that many times. It's, you can't really describe it. You try to, but and not to get all, you know, spiritual, but it's a definite that's the closest thing I can, you know, and a lot of people do say that, but just the intricacies, as Johnny said, you know, just listening to others and then reacting, it's just a really amazing thing for me. It always has been, and yeah, so I love it. So thanks, guys.
0: Yeah, it's a real special thing. Also, it's really fun for me to be like, this is the organic music research that I've been talking about. It's why I play so much improvised music. It's like all in the study of being human through sound, right?
2: Yeah.
0: That's my nerdy take on all this stuff.
4: It's a good nerdy take.
0: Yeah. Because, well, sound was the first thing, right? Like the Big Bang, you think about that?
2: Yep.
0: That's a sound.
2: Yep.
0: Sound was the very first thing. And then that's how we're all made up of sound. You know the theory about the sun is sound? I can't remember all the ins and outs of it, but it blows my mind every

0: I wish to speak to you.
1: That other person I'm not talking about, I wish to speak to you. That other person I'm not talking about, I wish to speak to you.
0: There are other words.
1: That other person I'm not talking about,
0: I wish to speak to you.
1: So I wish to speak to you in a fresher language. I wish to speak to you in a fresher language. In the same language of the words you do not know of.
2: There are other words.
0: I wish to speak to you.
2: There are other words they have not told you of. I wish to speak to you.

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Rock on!

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0: word nature.
1: For the Chinese expression, zi, zi ran, they pronounce J like a sort of unrolled R. I mean, that's the scholars did this to confuse you. Zi ran means of itself, so. Self-so. Almost our word automatic, except that automatic has a mechanical sense, and this doesn't. When you have belly rumbles or hiccups, you don't intend to have them. It happens of itself. In the same way, you don't intend to beat your heart. It happens of itself. You didn't intend to get born. It happened of itself. This is Zhiran. And so this word means nature, Dai Zhiran, or the Japanese pronounce it Shizen, is roughly when they point to all the things happening around us, that's Zhiran. And you see that Zhiran, that which is so of itself implies no boss. So in the same way they would look at the human body. Zhuangzi discusses the human body and says, which organ do you prefer? And shows there is no chief organ. There could be an argument between the brain and the stomach. One school of thought would say, well, obviously the stomach is the most important organ because that's where the food goes and is distributed to everywhere else. And stomachs came first. Then later, on the upper end of the input channel to the stomach, there were evolved ganglia of nerves to enable the stomach better to scratch around for things to put into it. And therefore, the brain serves the stomach. The other school of thought would say, well, no, it isn't that things which come first aren't necessarily the most important. The stomach is to the brain, as John the Baptist was to Jesus. The stomach is there, but to nourish the brain. The stomach is the servant of the brain, which is, of course, preoccupied with higher things that we call culture. But you see, both arguments will stand up and both will fail, because the stomach and the brain have a mutuality between each other. They arise mutually. And there is no way of deciding which of the major organs of the body is top dog, because the body is a sort of democracy in which, by mutual cooperation, things happen without any preconceived plan. We think in the West that the order of nature has a plan underneath it, that there was, as it were, the original blueprint in the mind of God, which is the Logos, the second person of the Trinity. But the Chinese don't think that way. They would agree with the limerick. Well, I mean, they wouldn't, but they would agree with the humor of it. There was a young man who said, damn, for it certainly seems that I am a creature that moves in determinate grooves. I'm not even a bus, I'm a tram. But the Chinese do not think of any rails laid down, as it were, or rules laid down, upon which nature has to travel. They think simply that it organizes itself, but doesn't know how. Again, we're back to the centipede, which manages 100 legs without thinking, because thinking would embarrass it. That sort of thing is called in Chinese putting legs on a snake, you see. A snake needs no legs. And explaining the universe by a governor who dominates it is called legs on a snake. It's like saying, we have an instinct to do this, that, and the other. When people talk about instincts, watch out. They're invoking ghosts. When we say we have an instinct to survive, it means simply that we do survive, in fact, until we don't. And if you want to explain the curious fact that people seem to want to survive, you call it an instinct to survive. And this is learned gobbledygook. There was a time sometimes when you showed a physician or a scientist some peculiar thing which he didn't understand. He would look at it, put on his spectacles, examine it from various points of view and make a few notes, and then say, "It is a lusus naturae." And everybody said, "Wonderful. He knows what it is, a lusus naturae." But it means it is a game of nature, a freak. And you will find that many, many medical people practice this sort of gobbledygook. You have a pain, they say it's neuritis. It means simply that neuritis means your nerves hurt. So, it's always good to translate medical language back into English, and you begin to get some idea of what's happening. Now, the next thing to take up is the word de. And as I said, this means virtue, power, sometimes magic. When we say a person is a virtuoso, we have something of the meaning of de in it. Marvelous accomplishment. And in opening the section on de, Lao Tzu says, "Superior virtue is not virtue, and thus is virtue. Inferior virtue cannot let go of virtue, and thus is not virtue." Or we might say, a person who really has virtue is not striving for virtue, and thus really has it. A person of inferior virtue is so trying to be virtuous that he's not virtuous. In other words, when the person is trying and striving for virtue, he is being self-conscious and artificial. And we say, well, so-and-so is very good, but isn't he rather forced? Isn't he a bit phony? And it's so often the case that people who are reputedly very virtuous are very boring. You feel that sometimes people are so good that you are sitting on the edge of your chair in their presence, and that you can't relax with them or let your hair down, because they are full of judgment and disapproval, because they are always judging and disapproving of themselves. A really virtuous person doesn't show his virtue. He is like, well, there's a poem in Chinese which says, "Entering the forest, he doesn't disturb a blade of grass. Entering the water, he doesn't make a ripple. He looks very ordinary. And so his virtue can't be detected. He doesn't stink of virtue." So, de, then, is the virtue of the great artist, say, or craftsman, who creates marvelous works of art, but always as if he was making no effort. And so we say of great art that it's artless, that it seems to come naturally, that he does it as if he were falling off a log. Now, of course, we know that it isn't that simple. But nevertheless, it does seem to be. So what everybody wants to know then is how to acquire that great naturalness in everything, so that we, in our human lives, manifest the Tao. Tao manifested through man is de. How do you do it? So the transitional word, which shows the way from to realize de in one's life, I don't need to write the character again because it's already here. And then this is pronounced, this one is Wu, and this one is Wei, Wu Wei. Wei means to act, to strain, to strive, or to interfere. And so the Taoist manner of life is Wu Wei. Don't force it. Always go with the stream. You may need to use a rudder, but don't ever go against the stream. If you are swimming and you're caught in a very strong current, you'll be lost if you try to swim against it. You must swim with it and edge to the side. That's Wu Wei. This has been very well understood even by the samurai in Japan, who, when they became very great, real masters of swordsmanship, always found out and belonged to the no-sword school. Because the real master of the sword never uses one. There is a story that there were in Japan in ancient times two master swordsmiths. And there was a great debate as to which of them was the better. So some soldiers took a sword made by each master and decided to test them out. They first took a sword made by the man who, in general opinion, was perhaps a little inferior. And they went to a stream, and they dipped the sword in the stream with the edge of the blade facing upstream. They dropped a piece of paper on the stream. And it floated towards the sword, and as it floated, the sword simply divided it in two. The two pieces of paper joined together on the other side and went on down the stream. They then took the blade of the man reputed perhaps to be the greatest master and thought, well, it'd be pretty difficult to improve on that. But we'll try it anyway. So they gave the same test. But as the piece of paper approached the sword, it moved over to one side, skirted it altogether, and went on. So the true master will never have to be in a fight. And for that reason, Aikido, as a athletic technique, is learning how to be unattackable, is to always avoid the fight. And so, however hard people strike at you, they will always be hitting the air. That's de, you see, that's magical power. But it all comes about through not using effort, not straining at anything, never strain. Like you never force a key in a lock, you'll just bend the key. You jiggle and jiggle and jiggle until it turns smoothly, or put oil on it or something. But never force it. Same way, when you use your eyes, don't stare at anything in order to see it clearly, because you'll just tire your eyes and make the image fuzzy. If you want to see the time on a distant clock, you close your eyes, you imagine black and relax your eyes, then look at the clock lazily, and you will see that the detail is clearer. So when you sing, you mustn't force your voice. Once upon a time, a great choir master was in the presence of William Temple, one time Archbishop of Canterbury, teaching a group of slum children how to sing. And he asked them first to sing some song with which they were all familiar. And wanting to impress the archbishop, they sang it very lustily in a forced way, and it sounded terrible. Now he said, I want to show you something. There was present on this occasion a trained choir. And he said, now we are going to sing with this choir a song you people don't know, but listen to it. And the choir sang it very professionally. The choir master then turned to the group and said, now look, when you sing this song, the one thing you must not do is to try to sing it. You just think of the tune and let it sing itself. And they sang and did it very well. And he turned to the archbishop from whom I had the tale and said, that's good theology, isn't it, Your Grace? Now that's Taoism. That's Wu Wei. And so now there's another story with which I will exemplify this. Later than Lao Tzu, there was another Taoist sage called Lietze. And he had the reputation of being able to ride on the wind. Of course, that's metaphorical. We say walking on air.

the whole ship will vibrate and be shaken to pieces by those revolving propellers. So, in a big storm, and life is a big storm all the time, you let go and you become like a cork on the water or a ping-pong ball in a mountain stream. So that's the art of Taoism. That's the whole thing. That's Wu Wei. Zhuangzi has the funniest tales about this. He often says, people who are trying to help things along are a nuisance. The do-gooders, he has a conversation between Lao Tzu and Confucius, in which Confucius is prating about charity and duty to one's neighbor. And Lao Tzu says to him, this is nonsense. He is just binding things on to people, putting burdens on them with charity and duty to one's neighbor. He says to Confucius, look now at the universe. The trees grow upwards without exception. The stars always follow their courses, and the migrating birds at the various seasons always cluster with complete regularity. But they don't say anything. They don't have any religion. And your idea of eliminating yourself is a positive manifestation of self. You have brought much confusion, sir, to the kingdom, because you are like one who beats a drum in search of a fugitive. Or we would say, like the police driving to a raid with their sirens on. And of course, when the fugitive hears the drums, he conceals himself. And so when you sound all sorts of drums and promise to be virtuous and make resolutions to be virtuous, you're in for trouble. Because the devil hears you coming. You see now, this is something that's very important. There is a Zen story which describes a woodcutter working in the forest, chopping down trees. And he suddenly noticed in a bush over there an animal that was watching him. And this animal is a Satori animal. And he thought, I'm going to get that animal for lunch. But the animal could read his thoughts. And the animal said to him, you think you're going to catch me, don't you? And the woodsman looked round and he made for it, and the animal vanished. And then appeared at the opposite end of the clearing, laughing, saying, you can't catch me. And he thought, the next time I see that animal, I'm going to move to the opposite end of the clearing from which it appears, catch it that way. And the animal said, you're thinking, aren't you, to go to the opposite side of the clearing from which you see me? And for a while, the man tried, by going in various directions with his axe, to catch this animal, all to no avail. So he got disgusted and went back to chopping the tree. And the animal laughed at him again and said, so you've given up. And just that moment, the axe head flew off the axe and killed the animal. You see, he had to get it without intention to do so. That's what's called purposelessness in Taoism, which is a form of Wu Wei. And a Taoist text says, when purpose has been used to achieve purposelessness, the point has been grasped. So, it's the same problem we have. In India, you know, there's a superstition that if you think of a monkey while you're taking medicine, the medicine won't work. So you're in the predicament of trying not to think of the monkey while taking medicine. And that happens to us whenever we try to be natural. Everybody can see it's forced, it's faked.

0: And so you think then, how can I be genuinely natural? How can I really flow with the course of nature? How can I let my mind think whatever it wants to think? Because the moment I start doing that, I realize I'm doing it with an ulterior motive. I'm trying to meditate. I'm trying to grow spiritually. And that ruins the whole thing. Well, when you've tried for a long time to get the right attitude, and you find that all the attitudes you get are phony ones, then you come to the realization there's nothing you can do about it. It really doesn't make any difference. And again, the principle that I've emphasized all along, you give up. And in so doing, gain the strength and energy that you were looking for. You see, it's like trying to live in the present. Gurdjieff used to set his students the exercise he called self-remembering. That is, constantly, all day long, be completely aware of what you're doing. Have your mind always on the immediate moment. Oh, and it's tough to do that. You get distracted all the time. Till one fine day you realize, to your astonishment, there is no way at all of having your mind anywhere else but in the present moment. Because even when you think about the past or the future, you're doing it now, aren't you? And that results in a very curious transformation of consciousness. You feel that you, or that the present moment is flowing along and carrying you with it all the time. Just like the flow of the Tao. The flow of the Tao is as it, what we would call the flow of the present, see? And you're with it. There's no way of being anywhere else. The Zhongyong, the book called The Unwobbling Pivot, says, the Tao is that from which one cannot deviate. That from which one can deviate is not the Tao. Or to put it into the form of a Zen story, the master Joshu said to Nansen, what is the Tao? Nansen replied, your everyday mind is the Tao. Joshu asked, how do you get into accord with it? Nansen replied, when you try to accord, you deviate. So that's the principle. And this, although we're again the paradox, you see, this sounds like a completely laissez-faire, spineless attitude to life. But it is precisely Taoism which underlies, in common with Buddhism, in conjunction with Buddhism, it underlies the greatest achievements of Chinese art and culture. It underlies Judo. It underlies the Zen arts of Japan, calligraphy, architecture, gardens. It is the form of Chinese philosophy which in subsequent years became most interested in science and in the study of nature. The Confucians never had any interest in science because they were bookish people. They were all absorbed in texts. They were essentially scholastics and never opened the book of nature. But the Taoists were always observing natural phenomena, how they worked. They were interested, above all, in manual skills and using the Tao to perfect manual skills. And therefore, these lazy people achieved the most interesting results because they were like water, which is lazy and always seeks the line of least resistance. But that is almost the same thing as intelligence.
1: Now, since we're dealing with play, our next step is, there are two steps now to follow. We've got some more theoretical matter to go through, and after that we get into nonverbal practical matter. But I want to talk about music for a while. Do you realize that music could be defined as the greatest vice and addiction in the country? It's a colossal industry. People are utterly dependent on it. Lots of people can't do without music at all. Billions of dollars go into the making of records, into the artistry of playing instruments and all this kind of thing, and it's completely and utterly useless from a practical point of view. Everybody gets excited about people being alcoholics, being heroin addicts, being marijuana smokers, being this, that, and the other, but you could say there is a disease called chorditis. And that chorditis is addiction to melodious noise. It's absolutely fascinating, because when people, they go to these concerts, you know, where most elaborate productions are put on, and then compulsively they have to clap when it's over, you see, they're complete idiots. And herein lies one of the great mysteries of being. Because music, like survival, doesn't really have to happen. Now let's look, you see, therefore, take music as a model of the universe. Music is a fantasy with no destination. Dancing is the same thing, only in motion. And when we dance, we are not going anywhere, except round and round. And the universe, according to the Hindu theories, is going round and round, but according to St. Augustine of Hippo, the universe is going along in a straight line. And this was one of the most disastrous ideas that was ever visited upon Western civilization. St. Augustine said, If time is cyclic, Jesus Christ would have to be crucified again and again, and there would not be, therefore, that one perfect and sufficient sacrifice, oblation, and satisfaction for the sins of the whole world. And therefore, time had to be a straight line, from the creation to the consummation, to the last judgment. Because then everybody stopped thinking, because they didn't know what they were going to do when they got to heaven. They knew what they were going to do in hell. And it's perfectly clear, if you look at Jan van Eyck's painting of the Last Judgment in the Metropolitan Museum, a superb work of art. Everybody in heaven is completely bored. They're sitting there looking like the cat that swallowed the canary. Rows and rows and rows of them, and the Lord God Almighty is presiding and looking equally bored. But down below, there is a bat-winged skull spreading out those ghastly wings, and there are all nude bodies writhing and being eaten by snakes and chewing each other. They're having an orgy. But all those stately people in heaven are in church forever. And that is the ultimate boredom. Also observe Gustave Doré's illustrations of Dante's Divina Commedia. He was a magnificent engraver. And while he's on the theme of the Inferno, he is full of imagination. In the Purgatorio, his imagination declines a little bit, and when he gets to the Paradiso, it's shut. Because all he has is ladies in white nighties trailing in circles through the skies. You know, angels. And he has no idea what an angel is. The only man who really understands angels is an Austrian artist. Kubi. What?
2: Kubi.
1: Yeah. Who has fantastic imagination as to what an angel really looks like. So, but they're very rare people. who have, the Persian painters had a true vision of paradise. Persian miniatures with their lovely gardens and jewel-like trees and people sitting around smoking hookahs and observing the birds, they really had it. But it is extraordinary that our idea of the of paradise is weak. That's why I said earlier that students should write about their idea of heaven and to get the imagination going. Well, anyway, the point is that we reach is, and that's never been admitted, is that heaven is the perfectly useless state. What is God for? What purpose is served by God? Obviously none at all. I mean, imagine some use for God. It's inconceivable.
2: Well, it's very useful. He lets us cop out of our responsibility.
1: Yes, but that again, you see, it returns to uselessness. You see?
2: Like everyone.
1: Like everything else. And like children, when they're little and wise, they love it. And adults say, stop that! Behave yourself. Be useful. Be purposive. So, but the universe is not. And here you see giraffes, hippopotamuses, ferns. Have you ever looked at high magnification of viruses? They're insane. And especially radiolaria, which you find in the depths of the Indian Ocean, are the most magnificent pieces of jewelry that you could ever conceive. They have in the New York Museum of Natural History glass models of these blown up to be so big. And you can't conceive anything so beautiful. There are tiaras, there are spheres with spines coming out that look like, you know, the thing you always wanted and that you want to give your best girlfriend as a Christmas present. Gorgeous things. Why is it, too, that when human beings want to symbolize the ultimate, they will almost invariably pick a flower? You get the rose windows of the great medieval cathedrals, you get the Buddhist lotuses, you get the mandalas. They are all floriform, stellar beings. We somehow look to the flower with more reverence than we look to the human face. That is odd. Because eyes are really, in my opinion, the world's most beautiful jewels. You look in somebody's eyes and really look. We always avoid eye contact in the ordinary way because they're taboo. But if you really got some friend and you can sit in front of them and look deep, deep, deep into the eyes, this is absolutely fascinating. But flowers are eyes. Iris. And the circularity of the eye is the same principle as the circularity of the flower. The color, the beauty, the depth, transparency. My mother used to say, show me a morning glory. Doesn't it make you feel jazzy inside? Interesting. We do that. So, the point is then that the music is life for its own sake, where we're living in an eternal now. When we listen to music, we're not listening to the past, we're not listening to the future. We are listening to an expanded present. because to hear melody is to hear the interval between tones. If you can't hear the interval, you're tone deaf. So just as we have a field of vision which is so wide, so the present moment is not, as the clock indicates, a hairline. The present moment is a field of experience which is not what we would call instantaneous. It's much more than that. So that within the present moment we can hear intervals between tones and rhythms, so that we get the feel of a sequence going on. So when I talk about the eternal now, please don't confuse it with a split second. It's not the same kind of thing. The eternal now is roomy, easy, lots in it, rich. But frivolous. There's a wonderful tale that reminds me of. There was a clergyman, Christchurch, Oxford, who had terribly bad handwriting, so bad he couldn't read it himself. And he was preaching a sermon, and he started out looking at his notes and said,
3: "You who are frivolous, of course. You who are frivolous, of course. You who are followers of Christ." But.
1: Do you see the connection? Consider the lilies of the field, how they grow. They toil not, neither do they spin. And yet Solomon in all his glory was not clothed like one of these. Do not be anxious for the morrow. You who are frivolous, of course. Same thing. And I told someone over lunch time that G.K. Chesterton said, "Angels fly because they take themselves lightly." See? There is a divine frivolity. The love that moves the sun and other stars is frivolity. And God, therefore, might be described as being sincere but not serious. If some lady says to me, who's beautiful and attractive, and she says, "I love you," and I say to her, "Are you serious or are you just playing with me?" That's the wrong answer, because I hope she's not serious and that she will play with me. So I should say to her, "Are you sincere or are you just toying with me?" So that playfulness is the very essence of the energy of the universe. See? That's what's happening. It's music. And bad music, like written by Tchaikovsky, has a meaning. See? Good music, as written by Bach, has no meaning. Bach is just making marvelous patterns of sound. Whereas Tchaikovsky with the 1812 overture is imitating the noises of the Napoleon retreat from Moscow. And even, Debussy with this englutted cathedral, is trying to represent with music something other than the music itself. But the classical music, whether it be of the West, of the Hindus, of the Chinese, has no other meaning than its own sound. Now, words, you see, have meaning. Words are noises, and they represent and point to something other than themselves, in the same way as dollar bills represent wealth, as maps represent territory, words represent something else. Water. The sound water will not make you wet. It's very important. You can't drink that noise. Water. Therefore, the word is symbolic and points to something other than itself. And so we say of words, they have meaning. Now, people get all fouled up because they want life to have meaning. As if it were words. You know, Goethe was hung up on this. Alles vergängliche ist nur ein Gleichnis. All that is mortal is but a symbol. Of what? See? Confusing reality with words. What does this mean? What do you mean? You know? It's an insult to ask you what you mean. As if you had to have a meaning, as if you were a mere word, as if you were something that could be looked up in a dictionary. You are meaning. This is the point, you see. That the meaning, the goodie about life, is exactly here and now. We're not going anywhere. Could you get this point of view? Look out in the street, and you will see people frantically thinking they're going somewhere, that they have important business. And they have a far-out look in their eyes, and their noses stick way out in front. And they are going somewhere. They are on purpose. They have something to achieve. Here and now, sitting around here, you realize we don't have to go anywhere. I mean, you're in a way a captive audience, but we don't have to go anywhere at all with this group. And this is where it's at. That's why the Hindus call the true self of us all the Atman, the man where it's at. That's a terrible pun. Scholars are going to be horrified. I'll tell you another one. There is a being in Buddhist iconography called Avalokiteshvara, who is also known as Kanon in Japanese and Kuan Yin in Chinese, Shenrezig in Tibetan. And this is usually interpreted as the goddess of mercy. She is represented with 1,000 arms, all radiating, because she is the cosmic millipede and the embodiment of compassion. However, she is not completely a she. She is hermaphroditic, male-female, Avalokiteshvara. And Avalokiteshvara means the watchful Lord, the one who is always caring. And you can remember it because, as the Cockneys say, ever look it. And there it is. Beautiful. Take a look at it. Ever look it. It's Cockney. Language is simply fascinating. We could go into this and play all kinds of games with words and their music and magic. But now, here is the thing that we're getting at, is that a culture which excludes frivolity has lost the point of life. And this is where the Chinese communists are in extreme danger. They are the most earnest, dedicated to survival. They were in an awful mess, and it probably had to happen. But the style of life in China and also in Russia is drab, because they think that the point of life is to go on living. And so long as you get by, no matter how horrible the food is, how drab your dress, you're getting by. And this is completely missing the point.
4: What do you think that's true about the Chinese?
1: My spies inform me. I think they still have good food if you're a commissar.
4: That's true either. I think there's plenty of good food around for all. And
1: well,
4: I don't think that all these
1: I have to go there to be persuaded. But when I look at Mr. Mao Zedong, even Zhou Enlai, who's obviously a fellow of enormous competence and brains, I wish they'd use more imagination.
5: We were talking about this just before we broke up with this gentleman here, and I said I'd seen all the films I'd seen on communist China. The thing that impressed me the most was there was no humor.
1: That's the trouble. The mistake is on page 224 of Mao Zedong's Red Book. Now, I tell you exactly. I tell you the mistake. Where he says, it is essential to have a furrowed brow to think. And that is the error I pointed out this morning. To think that straining the muscles of the forehead has anything to do with clear thinking. That is against Lao Tzu, who is the greatest of all the Chinese philosophers, the father of wisdom. And so Mao Zedong says you must have a furrowed brow. See, there's a little slip there. I don't want to pick an argument with you because you're beautiful. And you are so naturally without any effort. See? Without a furrowed brow. See, nature does it. But it is really basic to our psychophysical functioning. You cannot make your mind, your nervous system, efficient by straining. See? So he makes that mistake. And that indicates an excessive seriousness. This is the point we're getting at, see? That life is not worth living if it is compulsive.
6: Then why do so many people do that? I mean, when you said at the beginning something about the big question is whether to commit suicide or not, mm-hmm. Well, the vast majority of people don't commit suicide.
1: No.
6: Why?
1: Because, well, the answer to that question isn't simple. You have to answer it in a kind of double way. The vast majority of people could be said not to commit suicide. A, some of them enjoy going on.
6: Some of them.
1: Yes. Some of them are terrified of committing suicide, of death, and feel therefore they must go on, that it is an absolute necessity to go on as long as possible. While there is life, there is hope. That's a terrible motto. But some of us like to go on simply because we're enjoying the dance. Even if we are not very rich and live in a fairly simple way, nevertheless, the companionship with other people, the sight of the sun, the stars, the grasses, the sound of water, is its own explanation. As haiku poem says, the long night, the sound of the water says what I think. And therein we have this thing, which I'm trying to describe as play. Play in Sanskrit is lila. Lila is our word lilt. and the universe is called Vishnu Lila, the sport or play of Vishnu. And we can go into that very deeply, because when we talk about the play, we also talk about the theater. And the theater is a very curious phenomenon, because it is defined by a stage and a proscenium arch. And behind the scenes is a green room.
7: Is it what?
1: Green room, where the actors dress up. And they know who they are in reality before they assume their persona. The word persona means a mask, that through which sound passes, persona, because the masks worn in the open-air theater of Greco-Roman drama had megaphonic mouthpieces so that the sound would be projected in out of doors. So the person is the fake. Your personality is your image of yourself, which is not you at all. It's your mask. So the actors come on, and the stratagem is that the actors want to convince the audience that it's real, what's happening on the stage. The audience knows, by virtue of the proscenium arch and the kind of fencing off of the stage from the spectators, that what is going on the stage is not really for real. But the actors are going to act so well that they're going to have people weeping, laughing, crying, sitting on the edge of their seats in anxiety, because they've almost persuaded that this show is for real. Now imagine pushing this to a far extreme. The very finest actors with the most appreciative audience. And here we are. See, we believe it's real. And it's a play. And we take it seriously. And therefore, because we take it seriously and we don't see through, we kill each other and are mean to each other, and we exploit each other, and have no real reason whatsoever. If we understood, if we saw through that, and we knew that this whole life was a joke, after all, what is the joker in the deck of cards? The wild card that can play any role? The joker is the symbol of God in the pack. Therefore, kings in ancient times would always have a jester at court. And what was the jester? The man who was crazy. He was a schizophrenic who would make unpredictable remarks. And everybody roared with laughter because he said things out of context. Schizophrenics basically are, in a way, liberated people. Because they don't give a damn. You get a schizophrenic child, and the schizophrenic child doesn't care whether it's knocked down by a car. Whatever happens, happens. Nobody said, "Oh, you mustn't do that. You're valuable. We must preserve you." This child doesn't care. I said, "Bleh." So they got these schizophrenics, who were funny people, and they sat at the foot of the king's throne to remind the king not to take himself seriously. You know, in Richard II, within the hollow crown that rounds the mortal temples of a king keeps death his watch. There the antic sits, the antic means the jester. There the antic sits, scoffing at his state and grinning at his pomp, allowing him a little space to monarchize, be feared, and kill with looks. And then at last comes death and with a little pin bores through his castle wall. And farewell, king. You know, Shakespeare's full of this kind of wisdom of the transience of life. Our revels now are ended, and these, our actors, as I foretold you, were all spirits, and are melted into air, into thin air. And like the baseless fabric of this vision, the cloud-capped towers, the solemn temples, the glorious palaces, the great earth itself, I, all which inherit, shall dissolve. And like this insubstantial pageant faded, leave not a rack behind. We are such stuff as dreams are made on, and our little life is rounded with a sleep. See, the most fantastic things in poetry work on the theme of insubstantiality, of transience. It's all fading away. Everything, we are, each one of us, not a substantial entity, but we are like a flame. And a flame is a stream of hot gas, like a whirlpool in a river. Every one of us is a flowing. Now, if you resist that, you go crazy. You're like somebody trying to grab water in your hands, and the harder you squeeze it, the faster it slips through your fingers. So the principle of the enjoyment of life is, this is not a precept, this is nothing to do with moralization, has nothing to do with what you ought, should, etc. It is completely practical. Don't hang on to it.
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0: Let me see.
11: Are
0: you
11: gone all the time? Consciousness all the time.
0: There is no time, my dear. It's always now.
11: During every event. Every precise moment.
0: Yes, if you put it that way, of course.
11: You are consciously God as an experiencing unit on this plane of.
0: Wait a moment, consciously, not necessarily, because that would spoil the fun. If you press button surprise, you've pressed a button so that you forget who you are.
11: Right, so that you don't always know all the answers to a given problem.
0: Yes, that's perfectly true. This is called, in the Bible, kenosis. In St. Paul's epistle to the Philippians, he says, "Let this mind be in you, which was also in Christ Jesus, who, being in the form of God, thought not equality with God a thing to be grasped, but humbled himself, and made himself of no reputation, and was found in fashion as a man, and became obedient to death." And so you get from this the kenotic theory of creation, held by some of the Greek fathers, that the creation of the universe is the self-emptying or self-forgetting of the Godhead. Yes, I think it's your turn now.
12: How does your concept of the creation of evil, so that man could see how good good is, differ from the old story of a man beating his head against the wall so he could feel how good it is in his heart?
0: It's really rather like it. Because the universe is fundamentally a system which creeps up on itself and then says, boo! And then it laughs at itself for jumping. And you see, every time it does it, it forgets that it did it before. So it never becomes a bore. Yes, the lady in red.
13: Hi, Can you make yourself into a point of consciousness and travel around the cosmos, such as Dr. Lilly was speaking of last night and talking about Satori?
0: Yes, but it isn't necessary to travel. The question is, can I make myself into a point of consciousness and travel around the cosmos and see things from all sorts of places? I say, yes, but it isn't necessary to travel. One is already there. In other words, I'm using your eyes where you are, like you're using mine. Just in the same way, my head is not my feet, it uses my feet. The head is very different from the feet. You couldn't possibly say the head and the feet are the same, but they are one organism.
13: They each have a soul.
0: Two.
13: What do you do about boredom?
0: What do I do about boredom? Press button surprise.
13: Oh, it's always there.
0: Yes, always. Yes, the lady in purple here.
14: You talk about boredom. It seems to me, at least in my own case, and maybe many people, that one of the biggest problems in life is being forced to earn a living at something which is not what I would rather be doing. And I often wonder, is the answer to move somewhere and live on less money and do the thing that I would like to do, or must I resign myself, as many people have, to do the thing that gets me the bread, and then in my spare time somehow try to make up for the many days and weeks and years of this kind of half living? What is the answer?
0: Well, there are two sort of answers, one of which you've already indicated, which is to do with less and do what you want.
15: Should be more.
0: Which,
14: but if everyone did that, you know, those things, many of the things that we sort of accepted as part of life wouldn't get done.
0: I think the objection, if everyone did that, is rather like asking what would happen if everybody wanted to catch the 4 o'clock train to from Grand Central to Westport. Or if all the molecules of air in this room were suddenly to congregate over in that corner. There is a bare chance that it might happen, but very low. Yes.
16: Did you say we're going around in circles trying to eliminate evil because we never will? It might not be any evil.
0: Yes.
16: We're never eliminated, so we're just playing games.
0: We are going round in circles. But you see, going round in circles, as you may have observed by looking at the sky, is what the universe is doing. You see, before...
16: As long as we recognize we're going around in circles, we're all right.
0: Yes. Yes, that's the thing. It's a dance. And when you dance, you don't dance to get somewhere. Yes, all right, but you turn, when you wake up, you turn the confusion into a dance. And so I go back to your question. What is the alternative to clearing out of the job you're doing? And to say doing with less but having more fun. Well, there are ways of making almost any activity into a dance. Supposing you had to drive a bus in New York, which is a very harrowing job in the ordinary way, you must not take seriously anything about it. This is the first rule. That it doesn't matter a damn if you don't get there on time, but it would be fun to go as fast as is consistent with safety. And therefore, you swing that bus. And you play things with the horn. You take the whole thing lightly, as if it is not serious. And because, and this is the nature, say, in ritual, when you have a procession. Now, people who don't understand religion don't know how to make the right kind of processions. There are those who go a military march, and they don't understand it because their objective is to get there. There are those who dawdle like ducks, and they don't understand because they are trying to be dignified. On the other hand, there are those who walk as if they had already arrived. And this is the way kings walk. Because a king is the center, and he is always where it's at. Where it's at is where the king is, by definition. So, if you work in this way, even, I mean, people who are practicing meditation take up monotonous things for fun. And meditation is supposed to be fun. I hope John Lilly told you that this morning. Where you say you're going to do Om Mani Padme Hum. Om Mani Padme Hum, Om Mani Padme Hum, Om Mani Padme Hum. You know, you can really have a gas doing that. And so that anything monotonous can be treated in the same way. This is the way, one of the ways of overcoming boredom. Because boredom's the great problem for energy. See, energy is always on the go. Yes, sir. Yes, the gentleman in the white shirt here.
17: Does it bother you to be called mythic sometimes by people who like the idea of your existence?
0: Mythic? No. Mythic is a great word. The question is, does it bother me to be called mythic? No. Myth is very powerful. Myth is fun. Myth is stories told to children. Everybody loves them. Yes, sir. What?
18: Is God omniscient?
0: Is God omniscient? Well, it depends what you mean by the word. A lot of people think that omniscience is like knowing everything that's in the Encyclopedia Britannica. That's not omniscience, that's intellectual elephantiasis. Now, you see, let me explain this question, because it's always important. And when anybody announces that he or she is God, people say at once, well, will you tell us in millimeters the height of Mont Blanc? And I say, look it up in the encyclopedia, it's there. The thing is this. What we ordinarily call knowledge is the translation of life into words. And that is a very cumbersome process, because if we had to translate the process into words every time we took a breath, we'd never get around to it. It takes so long to describe and think through the whole physiology of breath. Therefore, we do it without thinking about it. And I find that I'm shining the stars in just the same way. I mean, if you want it in words, it's going to take us a long time to get through them, because words are strung out in a line. How do you, if you are God, how do you find such difficulty in finding peace and tranquility in yourself? That's because you're looking for it away from the place in which you are. You are seeking it apart from the experience which you have at this moment. And you are regarding that experience and saying, that's pretty lousy, I'd like something better than that. But the trouble with that is that it splits you in two pieces. And once you're split in two pieces, you're lost. Because you've made a difference between the experience you are now having on the one hand and yourself who is having it on the other. And you wish you could get away from that experience. Now, the truth of the matter is you can't, because you are what you experience. It's a myth purely that there is some sort of experiencer who has the experience. You are what you know, because it is not I know something. There is simply a process called the knowing. You could say the knowing, like the world, has two poles, north and south. And so the knowing ball has the knower and the known, but only in that sense. Now, knowing changes. It changes itself. But if you try to stand outside it and change it, it'll be like standing outside your hand and trying to move your hand from outside. And so comes the difficulty. In other words, this would be the difficulty for God in the press button surprise situation, where you think you want something different from what you have, But if you do think that, you've got to ask yourself the question, what it is that you really want? This is the most fundamentally important question. And you will find, if you go into it very, very deeply, that you have it. Now, you may change your mind about it, but you do have what you want.
14: God, if this place caught on fire, I would find myself so scared that I wonder if I would also feel that I was God, and if I am God and scared, what do I do about that?
0: Well, one of the ways of not being bored is to scare yourself.
5: Yes.
0: Don't we all go to the movies just to be scared? We put certain limits on it indeed before we go and say, this isn't really going to happen. It's only a play or a movie.

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3: 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I guess some announcements I want to get right up at the top of the show. This is the last week of The Breakfast Club in this time slot. I'm moving back to 10 to noon starting on Monday. It'll be more of the same kind of music that you're getting used to me playing. You know, there'll be a lot of synthy stuff, a lot of disco, a lot of, you know, just dance, dance-oriented stuff. You know, I'll dip my toes in the shoegaze realm, as I like to do. You know, just all the things you've gotten used to me playing, kind of the sweet spot of where my musical interests lie. More of that coming up. It'll be a lot of fun. After Friday, you know, I've been having guests in on Friday to talk about things at the end of the show, mixing it up a little bit. My guest for this Friday is coming in for the first hour. It's Michael Macaron, owner of Sound and Vision, a record store in South Salt Lake. I'm looking forward to that. This week, I've been highlighting, top of the show, I've been highlighting artists from Factory Records. I'm going to do some back-to-back songs here by the artist that is probably the best-known band to come off that. Of course, talking about Joy Division. I'm going to play a track from them, then I'm going to segue into the band that they evolved into that we all know and love as New Order. Anyway, I'm super excited that you're hanging out. It's going to be a good day of music. Let's do this. Let's get started. This is Joy Division.

You know, I finally got to see New Order last year down at the Cruel World Festival. I know a lot of y'all saw them when they played Kilby Block Party here. How cool was it to watch New Order encore with Love Will Tear Us Apart? I loved every second of it. It was so cool. Speaking of live shows, I'm going to a fun one tonight that I'm excited about. I'm sure a lot of you are as well. You know, the Howard Jones, Modern English, Wang Chung, English Beat show going out at the Maverick Center tonight. I am very excited to be going to that. I've seen English Beat a number of times, but somehow over the years, I have not yet managed to see any of the others. So that's going to be a treat for sure. Because I'm geeked out and excited to be going to that tonight, I want to do one song from each of those bands right now. I'm going to kick it off with my favorite one from the English Beat. This is Save It For Later.

Hojo here on KUAA 99.9 FM. Everlasting Love. I'm very excited for this show tonight. I don't know how many times I've seen English Beat over the years. Like, I've legitimately lost count. You know, I've gone to see them when they were the headliner. They've been a support act, whatever. Always a really good time. Dave Wakeling is a great performer. Very excited. But yeah, Modern English, never had an opportunity to see him. Same with Wang Chung. I was so into Wang Chung when I was a little kid, you know. Dance Hall Days and Everybody Have Fun Tonight, you know, those are the ones that everybody remembers. My favorite was always Let's Go, off the Mosaic album. Anyway, super stoked. Y'all know that in my heart of hearts, I'm an 80s kid. I'm just very much looking forward to the show tonight. It's going to be a super, super duper nostalgia fest. Anyway, up next, I've got some more synthy stuff coming up. I'm going to go a little more off the beaten path, though. None of these artists were hit makers, but they all are songs that I just adore. Going to kick things off with How Old Are You by an Italian artist named Mico Mission. This is a fantastic one. I'll be back soon.

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3: All right, that last one there, there's a group called Proxion. Their version of Magic Fly. The album cover on that one is so phenomenally, amazingly bad that I love everything about it. It's like got the Enterprise. It looks like it's attacking a space station. It's hilarious. Anyway, before that one, we had a tune from Patrick Cowley featuring a guest vocal from Sylvester. For that Waterfront Home, the Flexa Cowboys with the instrumental version of their song Domination. That one's available as a B-side. And then kick that batch off with Miko Mission and How Old Are You, which is one of my favorite old Italo disco tracks. I've been talking about Ride at the top of the 9 o'clock hour all week. I'm going to keep talking about Ride. This is their track OX4 from the album Going Blank Again. I love this song so much. This band has been the soundtrack of many of my favorite memories. Let's check it out.

OX4 by Ride. Man, I love that band. I had a kind of funny experience 2008, 2009. I forget exactly what year it was. I was walking around in Home Depot, and the music in there, you know, normally terrible. They were playing a cover version of that song with a female vocalist on it. And I was just like, what is this? What is this? What is this? What is this? Because, you know, I love Ride so much, and that's one of my favorite songs by them. And the cover was actually really good. And so I was going crazy because I didn't know what it was. So went home, did some feverish Googling, and learned about a band called The Postmarks that I should probably play on the show sometime. They did a lot of really cool stuff around that time period. Anyway, up next, you know, I'm going to switch from kind of the drum machine and synthy stuff I've been doing all morning. I'm going to go into some more, you know, Ride-esque guitar-based bands. Up first, this is a local artist, A Deeper Heaven, with a song called Fire. I think you all will enjoy this one.

All right, that was Rainbow Team with Bite the Apple, a fun one from about 82. Before that, we had Cloud One, T-Mac with Talk to Me from 1980. That T-Mac song is one of the few songs where I'm like, oh, nice, it's the flute part. Can't think of a lot of songs where I'm excited for the flute solo section, but that's one of them. Anyway, this is... there's only a few more days of the Breakfast Club show being in this time slot. Next week, the show's going to start at 10 a.m. Just mark that on your calendar or whatever. I'll be starting then. It'll be a lot of this kind of stuff that you're hearing today. We'll be all over the map, you know, synthy stuff, classic new wave, disco things like what I'm doing right now. I've decided to drop the word breakfast from the name of the show since there's going to be another early morning show starting at 7 a.m. hosted by Thomas. I'm thinking I just want to go with Club Kid. You know, as I look back, all my best friends, so many important people in my life, I've met them all at dance clubs, music venues, whatever, were the Club Kids. Anyway, let's get going back to some music. This is Keo Ametry with Ivory. I've been really loving this one lately.

0: Hey, this is Tall J. I'm about out of here for this morning. Thanks for hanging out. This has been The Breakfast Club. Like I was saying earlier in the show, this is the last week that my show is going to be in this time slot. Next week, I'm starting at 10 a.m. on Monday. Bunch of new shows coming up starting next week. I just kind of want to go over the list. We're going to have the Organic Music Research Hour on Sundays from 7 to 10. There's going to be a new show called Anthropocene. Terminal 7 with Mary is coming back. That's going to be on Saturdays. Also on Saturdays, Nick Speet's going to be starting a show. Yeah, there's so many. It's a new show called On the Riverbank. Anyway, it's an exciting time to be here.
1: 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Today, Wednesday, July 29th, Death Cab for Cutie, A Nation of Language at the Sandy Amphitheater, Alabama Shakes, Billy Allen, and the Pollies at Red Butte, Stereosity and Melancholy Club at Kilby Court, Jane, Mary Mother of Bear, and Youch at the International. 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
1: 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Today, Wednesday, July 29th, Death Cab for Cutie, A Nation of Language at the Sandy Amphitheater, Alabama Shakes, Billy Allen, and the Pollies at Red Butte, Stereosity and Melancholy Club at Kilby Court, Jane, Mary Mother of Bear, and Youch at the International. 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
3: Sorry, Travis. This is Thomas, belatedly jumping in on the conversation. Okay, this show is kind of a mini show called Sounds Around Town. Yeah, the idea was to play bands from around Utah, and bands are welcome to send submissions to music at kuaafm.org. We also play music from bands playing shows that are affiliated with KUAA, bands that are playing town this weekend, things along those lines. Want to play some music today from a variety pack of artists, again, falling into a couple of those camps. Some are playing in town this week or soon thereafter. A couple are playing tonight. I'm going to play artist that we played last week, Joseli Pollitt, playing in, let's see, that's St. George on Friday, August 7th at the Amusement Company with Strog and one more support act. After that, we've got Ani DeFranco queued up. Ani will be playing at the Red Butte Garden on Sunday, August 9th with Valerie June. So we'll play these two tracks and then come back with some more conversation.

in a coffee shop in a city, which is every coffee shop in every city, on a day which is every day. I picked up a magazine, which is every magazine. I read a story,

him in two dimensions. Like lipstick is a sign of my declining mind.

You are tuned in to Sounds Around Town, as heard every week from 1 to 2 p.m. right here on KUAA 99.9 FM in Salt Lake City, except for the fact that we are moving to the 9 to 10 hour starting next week. So Wednesdays from 9 to 10 a.m., the new morning show will be called Waking Life. It'll run from 7 to 10 a.m., 7 to 10 a.m. right here on KUAA. And the last hour on Wednesdays will be dedicated to, again, sounds around town. KUAA co-presents and sponsors shows all over the region. And in August, here's what we've got coming up. Tuesday the 4th, Muna, Annie DeRusso, and Nicole Kanan at the Civic Center. That's part of the Twilight series. We've got a tent at those. If you're ever at a Twilight show in Salt Lake, come by and say hello. On Thursday, August 19th, Greg Mendez and Maria BC at Kilby Court. On Sunday, August 23rd, Francis Chang, Primic, and Sage at Umoca. Saturday, August 29th, Goose and Theoretical Blonde, again, part of Twilight at the Civic Center. And on Monday, August 31st, Black Marble and the Surfs at the Urban Lounge. Now, there were two big New Wave shows in town this week. One is tonight, actually, at the Maverick Center, featuring Howard Jones, the English Beat, Modern English, and Wang Chung. Last Sunday, just this past Sunday, Bow Wow Wow appeared. Well, one version of Bow Wow Wow featuring singer Annabella Lewin. There's another version of Bow Wow Wow on the road. They are going to be at the Power Mountain Festival on Friday, August 28th. That's in Wallsburg. It's a three-day fest. Very unique programming. If you get a chance, look at their website. There's a music and wrestling and various other attractions and assorted things to occupy your time. We're going to play some Bow Wow Wow as well as Gene Loves Jezebel, another group in which there are two competing versions of it on the road. Michael and Jay Astley, the twin songwriters of that band, each have a version of Gene Loves Jezebel out. So we're going to play Bow Wow Wow's Go Wild in the Country, the single version of Desire by Gene Loves Jezebel, and The English Beat with a track called I Confess. They will be at the Maverick Center tonight. So let's go ahead and get to Bow Wow Wow. One of the Bow Wow Wows. Let's do it. This is Go Wild in the Country.

place at Smith's Ballpark on Saturday, August 22nd from noon until 10 p.m. As the musical lineup becomes all the way complete, we'll play bands performing at that event over the next handful of weeks. And again, Sounds Around Town will appear on air between 9 and 10 a.m. on Wednesdays starting next week. So all that said, this is Sense by Sarah States.

Just heard Sense from Sarah States, and the next track we've got queued up is by a band called English Budgies. They have a new single coming out in a couple of weeks called Roaming, if not mistaken. Let me make sure on that. That is, in fact, the case. Floating. New music from them is coming in a couple of weeks, Floating. We've got their prior single, Present Tense, queued up. Again, this is English Budgies on Sounds Around Town.

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Queued up next is a track from Clownvis called Those Crazy Redbox Nights. Clownvis is a performer out of my former hometown of St. Louis. Combines clowning and Elvis, thus Clownvis. The track is called, again, Those Crazy Redbox Nights. Clownvis will be appearing at Aces High on Monday, August 10th, along with Hank Williams IV on the Oddballs and Outlaws tour. Again, Clownvis at Aces High on Monday, August 10th.

Once again, that was Clavis with Those Crazy Redbox Nights, appearing Monday the 10th of August at Aces High, along with Hank Four. We've got one more track for this abbreviated edition of Sounds Around Town. A couple technical issues happening here, so I'm going to bow out in advance, turn things over to Skynet before MC Coco arrives for Snack Attack at 2 p.m. Great show between 2 and 4 every Wednesday. We've got Ben Brinton queued up. This track is called Polka Dot Mercy. Now, Ben Brinton will be appearing at Fisher Brewing on Sunday, August 2nd at 7 p.m. with Rigby Summer and Cast Iron Shoes and what's being called a Nashville listening room style presentation. So if you're at Fisher that night and in that room, listen. Ben Brinton with Polka Dot Mercy.

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Feeding y'all musical snacks midweek, midday, of all sorts. Salty, sour, sweet. Hopefully to satisfy your palate. I hope you're having a good week. Thanks for tuning in to KUA. I have all sorts of snacks to feed you today that I'm excited about. I may be biased, but I love sharing interesting music for interested people. And I'm going to start us off with a French duo that goes by Guess What? And they have all sorts of sounds up in their songs. So we're going to get into one called Solar Boat right now. But today I'm going to go up, I'm going to go down, I'm going to go soft, I'm going to go light and hard and fast and all the things. Crunchy. I hope you enjoy. But thanks for tuning in, KUA 99.9 FM.

Aries, Taurus, Gemini, Cancer, Leo, Virgo, Libra, Scorpio, Sagittarius, Capricorn, Aquarius.

The Sacred Souls right there, brand new. They came out with a single, Now Is the Right Time, but this one is Waiting Number 2, essentially a remix, dub style, if you will. That's The Sacred Souls with Victor Axelrod. We also heard Holly Golightly, Slowly But Surely. She is from Britain, but has a very Americana blues vibe about her music. I'm a big fan. That was a sweet one. We heard Black Coffee, mixed by Ito Lee. We all probably know the original. Well, I take that back. That song has been covered and played by many, many, many. So let's quiz you. Who is the original? But you've probably heard it by Sarah Vaughan or Ella Fitzgerald or even Peggy Lee. But the OG is Sonny Burke. Dun, dun, dun. And we started us off today with, guess what, their song Solar Boat. Snack Attack is where you're at. MC Coco here dishing out the goods up until 4 p.m. every Wednesday, 2 to 4. Just sharing all sorts of musical tastes for your appetite. And I'm going to switch up the taste buds, if that's all right with you. I'm going to get into some jazz and then some, I don't know what you'd call it, genres, man. You know how one song can have like 10 genres within it? And then, speaking for myself, feel pigeonholed when you mention one genre. You're like, wait, that really wasn't it though. But Medeski, Martin Wood, and Wood is what I'm going to come at you with next. Their track, Uninvisible. They are a jazz trio that has been doing their thing for quite some time, 91 to be exact. And I've been lucky enough to catch them many, many years ago at Yoshi's in Oakland, which is a very famous jazz venue / sushi venue downtown Oakland. And just a wonderful place to see any artist, really small, intimate. And they were absolutely amazing, as expected. But they're pretty stellar. They're pretty unique. They have a very jazz fusion / experimental. I think I've even read called avant groove. They tend to include funk, hip hop. Yeah, I'm a big fan. And then we'll get into L'Eclair and a track by Inflow called No Fear, who is part of the collective Salt. So I'll let the music do the talking, but thank you for tuning in to KUAA 99.9 FM here in Salt Lake City, or KUAAFM.org from anywhere.